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0: I'm your host, Trevor Eichler, and today we're stepping into the world of live theater and storytelling with playwright Kate Cortese from New York Stage and Film. For decades, New York Stage and Film has been a launching pad for new plays and musicals, giving playwrights, actors, directors, and composers the opportunity to develop original works before they reach stages across the country. Right here in the Hudson Valley, the organization continues to nurture creativity while connecting audiences with exciting new voices in theater. Kate joins us to talk about her journey as a playwright, the creative process behind developing new work, and why organizations like New York Stage and Film play such an important role in keeping the arts vibrant in our region and beyond. It's a pleasure to welcome playwright Kate Cortese to In Touch with the Hudson Valley. All right, Kate. Well, again, thank you so much for joining us today. This is the show is called In Touch with the Hudson Valley. We bring in a lot of people, a lot of organizations that are doing good work. I bring in a lot of local artists. I bring in a lot of local people just doing good things for the community, you know? And I'm glad that Lisa got us connected because this is a super, super cool thing. You know, the New York State Stage and Film. So I guess just let's start out by saying, you know, who are you? What do you do? And, you know, what led you to the Hudson Valley?
1: Well, Trevor, thanks for having me. I'm so honored that you're out here reaching for us and connecting, you know, artists who are in your neighborhood to the folks around you. And I'm here because I'm a playwright. I also write for film and TV, but I identify primarily always and forever as a writer for the theater. And I'm very fortunate that the New York Stage and Film organization was interested in a script I wrote and invited me up with a team of actors, a director, and the subject of the play himself to come hang out for a couple weeks and be in art summer camp while we work on the play, try to make new discoveries about it, make it better. And, you know, start to build this piece a little more fully.
0: Where are you from and what got you into playwriting in the first place?
1: I was born and raised in Washington, D.C.
0: Oh, wow.
1: I went to school in New York, where my dad's family's from, New York City. And I basically never left. And I got into, and now I live between New York and the Boston area. So actually I did leave New York in 2019. And I, you know, I grew up going to the theater. My dad sort of considered it part of a well-rounded education. And, you know, Washington, D.C. revives lots of classics, you know, Shaw, Wilde, Shakespeare, et cetera. But when I got to New York for college, you know, I think I sort of thought it's had to be dead and like a play had to be sort of British or in period costume or, you know, have a living room and a door slam or something.
0: Almost posh.
1: If it was going to be contemporary.
0: Almost posh in a way, right? Like very, you know,
1: that's right.
0: Uptight.
1: Yeah. And that the uptight thing could be cool and fun, but it didn't feel like it was of our world and certainly of my mind. And then when I got to New York, I don't know how I started going to see all these like one person, one man, one woman shows downtown. There was this scrappy theater off Broadway scene that was, you know, part spoken word, part poetry, part stand up, part theater. The crowd, no one was checking their watch. Like nobody was waiting for intermission. It was very live and vital. And, you know, people used cuss words. They spoke in the accents of folks in the city, like the cities that I grew up in. And I was like, it was electrifying. And so I sort of boldly just was like, oh, I want to try to do this. So I just wrote a bunch of plays in college. And, you know, being young is such a beautiful, fearless beginner's state. You really sort of don't know how much you don't know. So I cast my friends, I directed them, and you invite your friends. And we were a hit. I don't know. I don't know what to say. It was sort of easier maybe than it should have been. So that, you know, I would keep going. I have that memory of when it was so easy and fun and successful so that when things got hard, I'd have a little extra fuel in the tank to keep going.
0: Yeah.
1: So yeah, it started in college in New York City.
0: Awesome. And now you're here.

0: You're back in New York.
1: Back in New York, still writing plays. They're better than the ones I was writing then.
0: You have more experience. You've lived more life.
1: Experience matters. Trevor, experience matters.
0: Yeah.
1: If you take away nothing from this, take away that. In fact, experience matters.
0: What keeps you going? What do you find inspiration in every single day to keep writing stories, to keep writing plays? Is it just kind of life? Do you kind of just reference things that happen to you, or do you try to make things up and make your own world, kind of?
1: It's such an important question, actually. It's sort of the question about being a writer in any form. What keeps you inspired? And I do believe that the work of being a writer is making sure you stay inspired and not taking that for granted. And if you're feeling uninspired, can you try something differently? Can you live a little differently? Do you need to reread a favorite book or reread a favorite play? Do you need to go out into the world and just look at people and listen and remind yourself what human beings are, what they're struggling with, what they're celebrating? So I care a lot about the question of what keeps me inspired and what keeps me going. And I try to tend to it. And, you know, the answer is different for each play. Like, for example, the one we're doing this summer here, it was a way of working I'd never done before. The subject of the play is a man called Joe Garcia. He is a writer himself, and he was incarcerated for 21 years for a murder he committed. And he discovered the music of Taylor Swift in prison and became a sort of unlikely Swiftie.
0: Wow.
1: Behind bars. And he wrote a gorgeous memoir, a reflection about it, that was published in The New Yorker. And I read it, and I was actually feeling rather uninspired. I had recently lost a friend. I had actually a lot of deadlines to deliver for, and I was struggling to focus. I felt bad about missing my deadlines. I felt bad about my friend who died. And, you know, this thing that this guy, Joe Garcia, wrote really pierced me. And I did something I've never done before, which is reached out to the author of a piece and said, you know, you don't know me. I admire your writing. I loved your story. If this is just a fan letter, consider this a fan letter. If you think your story might make an interesting piece for the stage, let's get to know each other and see if you want to do that with me. And we started corresponding almost every day. And, you know, we sort of moved at the speed of trust and getting to know one another. And I learned more and more about him. I didn't know what the play would be. You know, this isn't just taking his article and propping it up in 3D. It has a lot of stuff that's not in the article. It's big theme and big sort of shift. The big transformation that happens in the play is not in the article. And I just had to find those things by talking to Joe and listening to him talk about his life and what mattered to him. And then, as you say, you know, making the story your own. I'm not a documentarian. This is not a piece of documentary theater. I think in the front page of the script, I wrote, this is a meticulously researched fiction. And yes, the character's name is Joe Garcia. Yes, many things that happened in the play happened to the real Joe Garcia. And I had to shape it, not just so that it would work for the stage, but, you know, this collaboration between me and him is finding where the things I care about as a human being and as a writer are lit up by his life, his thoughts, his journey. And so it was both my curiosity about somebody who was living a very different life and having have very different experiences from my own, and then also listening for myself in those themes. What I care about giving to an audience in those themes. And, you know, many drafts and, you know, late nights of self-doubt later, I think we have a pretty good play. It's not all the way done yet. You know, I'm in a workshop process. This is not a final polished thing I'm serving to the audience, but I think we've got a pretty good thing on our hands.
0: It's such a weird thing, the creative process. You always start with one idea, and throughout it, you develop and create different things, and then it ends up a completely different thing than you originally started

0: out with. And that's what I think is beautiful about writing, about making any sort of thing, is you kind of find yourself and you learn things along the way, and it makes the final product better in a way.
1: Well, absolutely. You know, to write the hero's journey, you have to go on the hero's journey, you know, and you have to be changed by it. Not that I always write the hero's journey, but yeah. And to write an experimental mess, you have to be an experimental mess. you know, there are two things. There's that spark, that initial thing that made you choose this subject, this story, this pursue, this thought above all the others. And then there's letting the process of pursuing that idea change you and change the idea. And it's really fun to go look back at my old notebooks and see the first time I wrote idea for a play about ...
0: Mm-hmm.
1: And how, oh, look at what that play grew into. And also look at that original little spark that set me on fire. And that spark is still somewhere at the beating heart of the piece. It's really cool. I mean, the creative process is so mysterious.
0: Mm-hmm.
1: And that's sort of what's great about it. But you know, when you want the thing to be good, there's an urge to control it and to generate from a place that you of doing things you already know how to do, and to submit to a new project and say, I don't know how to do this yet. This idea is bigger than my current skill set, and I'm going to have to change my skill set. I'm going to have to grow it to do this. It's why it always feels like an adventure, and it's pretty terrifying. You know, it does involve pushing through a fair bit of doubt.
0: Now, do you collaborate with other people when it comes to writing, or is it just basically you know, alone doing your thing, you know, referencing whatever you have to reference, or are you asking others like, hey, what do you think of this? You know, take a look.
1: It's a lot of asking others. I mean, theater is incredibly collaborative, and mm-hmm. it's one of the reasons we're all addicted to it. It's sort of like being in a band briefly. You know, we're having a lot of, you know, you become a family, a little pop-up family. You know, different people have their different roles. When I started out, when I first thought, oh, okay, I wanted to be a playwright, I really thought you had to sit alone. I thought being a playwright was being like a 19th century novelist in a movie about being a novelist. It was like, you're alone at your desk. You might have some disease. There's a little candle. You're in the dark.
0: Yeah.
1: You know, you're wrapped in blankets and, you know, nothing but your will and determination to get to the end of your manuscript. That's what this thing is made out of. And then at the end, it's great. And you bring it out and everybody, you know, can't believe there's a genius in their midst like you, you know, that sort of was the fantasy. And it took me quite a bit of time and mentorship from other theater artists to learn how to bring in a rough draft, bring in a half a draft, hear it aloud with actors, see what happens in the, you know, it's a live art form.
0: Mm-hmm.
1: So the process should also be live. When you come to a play, you're not reading text. You are watching human beings. And, you know, my medium is not the page, even though I love reading plays, other people and my own. Theater is the human body. That is, I write for the voice, the face, and the body. And so the process should involve the voice, the face, and the body. And, you know, the good directors are really good at what they do in terms of seeing the, you know, story possibilities, the theatrical possibilities. Actors are, you know, smart actors, there's nothing like them. And, you know, they can teach you about your piece. So now I try to get to a first draft as soon as possible, even if I'm sort of in hell writing it, so that I can get the reward of working with my colleagues and my friends. That's really one of the best parts of it.
0: And I think that's what makes theater so special, is because we have so much just endless entertainment between the cell phone and social media and, you know, Netflix, Hulu. That's what makes it so special. You're seeing real people, you know, performing something that somebody wrote, you know, on a stage. You're seeing the emotion. You're seeing the people, you know, portraying characters. It really makes it special. And that's just, it's so beautiful to see. And it just makes storytelling that much more important, especially in today's day and age.
1: Well, I'm so glad you know that and appreciate it. You know, and I would add on to your very astute characterization and why it's so distinct from film and TV. But also, when you go to a live show, that

0: will never happen again. It's going to go on again tomorrow night. But what happened on stage that night, what was going on in the crowd, you know, when it's over, it's done. And in that sense, theater is like life, and it dies. And we are part of the birth, the middle, and the end of something that will never exist again. And it's so ephemeral. It's sort of an insane thing to devote your life to, because you're making something that goes away, and it only really lives in the memory of the people who saw it. So there's sort of this pain of mortality built into it. But I think that's also why it makes being alive matter all the more, because you had to be there. You just had to be there, and you had to be paying attention. And it's sort of exquisite and exquisitely painful, because when it's over, it's over.
1: Each night, I did theater in high school. I did some community theater after high school. The energy of each night is totally different.
0: Isn't that amazing how that's true?
1: Like some nights it just works. Some nights it's like, all right, you know, you're feeling a little different, but like when it hits, it really hits. And you're on stage and you just feel it working. It's really, really special.
0: What show do you remember that you loved being in?
1: Oh my goodness. I did Fiddler on the Roof. I was Tevye and Fiddler on the Roof, which
0: Okay, Trevor.
1: Yeah, no, I loved it. I loved it. We did the Addams Family.
0: That's a great one.
1: Great one. I did Into the Woods. I did Les Mis. I did.
0: Oh wow, you're a real musical theater head.
1: Yeah, I did a lot of it. That was like my. Well, I couldn't. I got bad knees. Couldn't do sports. And I was like, you know what? I could sing. Let me do some theater. Loved it. It was the best decision I ever made.
0: Maybe your bad knees were your way of finding you to your true path.
1: No, and I really think it was. I actually wrote like my senior thesis on that, and like how it led me to, you know, being more creative, like getting at, you know, coming out of my shell a little bit. And I made some of my best friends in the entire world that I still have to this day, you know, 10, 15 years later, through theater. And it's so special. It's such a special thing, and it really builds community.
0: Yeah, it is community.
1: And a family, like you said, it's like a pop-up family that you have, you know. And my sister still is very active in theater, and she actually met her girlfriend through that. And it's, again,
0: I was going to say, it's a family, and sometimes an incestuous
1: and
0: one.
1: Sometimes, exactly. So moving on, what are you up to right now? I know you're in the Hudson Valley. You're staying at Marist. Is that correct?
0: I'm staying at Marist. I'm looking out. I am back in the dorm life. this is an audio interview, but I am in a fairly industrial setting, reminding me of our humbler college days. But I'm looking out the window at beautiful blue skies and some greenery. And it's been, you know, the cities are hot right now. It's nice to be in the beautiful, cool, lush greenery of upstate. It's really nice to be here. And yeah, so I'm just trying to sort of figure out what I've learned from this workshop, and learned from the audience, and, you know, thinking about the next step for this project, thinking about the next steps for my other project. You know, I've got to get back to a film and TV thing, you know, as soon as this little paradise is over, which I'm excited to get back to. But as theater is my first love, you know, theater camp is always, there's sort of nothing better.
1: Yeah. Can you explain what kind of happens during these workshops and, you know, developmental readings and stuff like that? Just kind of take us through like a day by day.
0: Yeah, I'd love to. I think the word to use is experiment. So as opposed to, you know, when you're in your last week before you're of rehearsing and doing tech for a full staged production, the kind of thing that you would go see when everyone's off book and in costume and under the lights and you pay tickets to go see that. The theater artists here this week, we are here to learn about our play. So we might bring in rewrites. You know, I might learn something in one day of rehearsal, go home to this dorm, you know, try redoing the scene, moving, you know, daylight, this play has lots of different quick little scenes. So I might try to move them in different orders, because the play is put together by somebody's memories and someone trying to reckon with their actions and the different ingredients that led them to do what they did and the different people that supported them in growing.

becoming a better person on the other side of that. So there's many, many disparate little elements that have to come together in a coherent way that is comprehensible and also exciting and also moving and emotional for the audience. And so, you know, I have a lot of little decisions to make about who, what goes where, and when does the audience learn what. It's quite an open play. So there's a lot of possibilities, and I'm trying to find the right combination and the right sequence of events. Mm. And so, you know, what I did between rehearsal a few days ago was we tried moving some scene orders around. Do we want to hear this first, and then do we want to go that? I learned some things. I rewrote those scenes a little bit. I moved them around. I put some little interstitial dialogue to connect them. We tried a new kind of interstitial dialogue to connect them. And so we're running experiments to see what works. And the beautiful thing about working in collaboration, as we were discussing, is, you know, when someone has a good idea, when something works, the whole room feels it. Mm-hmm. The whole room gets goosebumps, and we don't even have to talk about it. We ourselves are having an audience experience of something working. And conversely, when something doesn't work, you also don't really have to talk about it. We're like, okay, well, that sort of fell, that landed with a thud. Yeah. Okay, but what if, and then you talk to the actors. Well, what if instead of bringing this hot, aggressive emotion to it, what if you went through the scene as if you were, you know, asking for a bowl of soup, as if you were making a simple request as opposed to a loud demand. So then you ask the actors to make an adjustment and you see what you learn about the piece. Mm. That may lead to a change in the script. It may not. So the actors are learning what works in their role. I'm learning what works in my role. We are all trying to figure out how to make this play be the emotional experience that it wants to be. And so that involves a lot of getting things wrong. It involves beautiful, exciting, thrilling moments of getting it right. And then you come back the next day having learned what you learned, and you move forward. And then at the end, you know, the reason that it's so beautiful that you are connecting the Hudson community to places like New York Stage and Film is it's such a special thing to be in the audience mm-hmm. for a work in progress, because if a theater doesn't, if a play doesn't have an audience, it's not a play. It's an audience-driven art form. If there are not witnesses, it didn't happen. Mm-hmm. Truly, the tree did not fall in the forest if no one heard it. And so the final stage of our learning is we've done the best we can. We've put the best script together we can. The actors have put together the best, you know, choices, and they're doing their art as well as they can. And we put it in front of an audience, and we are learning from the audience. Plays look and sound different in front of an audience. As you were saying, it's different every night. The audience energy, you know, the obvious thing to point out is like where people do and don't laugh. And so mm-hmm. If you imagine that every play is a comedy, you're seeing if the jokes work. Well, if you expand what a comedy is and what a joke is to, instead of laughs, it's fear. And you wanna hear the audience feel afraid. It's suspense, you wanna see them lean forward. It's sadness, you wanna feel them, their hearts sink a little bit. And so, you know, laugh is audible, it's undeniable, but actually audience reactions contain the full range of human emotion mm-hmm. and we are feeling them or not feeling them. So the final step of this experiment is to experiment with an audience, with a live audience, and see what we learn from that. And I will tell you, I have in other workshop processes, you know, I've seen actors in despair and not knowing how to do the job right. They were lost, they were mad at the director or something. Something is going wrong. And you know, the artists are having a hard time. And at the end of that workshop, we performed it for a huge student audience. And the student audience loved it so much. And it brought the actors back to life. And I was a part of that process. It saved the project. It showed us the way forward. And so that final step of putting wherever we are in our process, putting it in front of an audience and learning from the audience is such a precious gift. And it's hard to get anywhere else, because I can invite my actor friends. I'm friends with really good actors. They come over to my living room, I order pizza, I open a bottle of wine. Cannot get 200 strangers to watch. That's pretty

0: how can people support New York Stage and Film? And how can people support you?
1: Go to the readings. There's a few left. So, you know, check out their website, follow them on social media, and, you know, join the fun community of people who want to see live theater as it's being born. I think it's fascinating in a lot of ways that I've had more fun at workshop readings than at the final play or theater piece, just because to be part of something as it's emerging, it's a privileged vantage point, and it's a lot of fun. And it makes you feel sort of part of the project.
0: Yeah.
1: You can always, of course, give money to New York Stage and Film. I would also say take your kids to a play. Drive them to play practice. You know, nurture this art form that builds community. And, you know, one playwright calls theater describing life to the living. And it's a beautiful activity to participate in. You know, if you want to support me, keep an eye out for plays by Kate Cortese. But my real request is take a kid in your life to a play.
0: I love that. Kate, couple more questions because we're almost out of time. Again, I just want to thank you so much for joining me today and talking about this.
1: Thank you for having me. It's so nice to chat with you.
0: Yeah, this has been fantastic. Is there anything else that we haven't talked about that you would like the listeners to know? And what's next for you, both personally and professionally?
1: Well, as I told you, my play Daylight is about a real man named Joe Garcia. And I would really recommend, if you can find his New Yorker article, it's called Listening to Taylor Swift in Prison. Mm. And it was published in the New Yorker. And, you know, this is the article that inspired me to reach out to a stranger and to embark on a new art project. You know, I reached out to him in 2023, and I'm still working on the play. So this has been such a labor of love and such a beautiful adventure and such a beautiful education for me, and a wonderful piece of writing started it all. So I would encourage you to find that. I think you'll get a lot of pleasure out of reading his words. You know, up next for me, I have a TV show that I think I shouldn't talk about because I think I'm not allowed to, but hopefully you can watch that in a couple of years. That's what I've got to get back to. I have a movie script I have to get back to, but you know, I'm always going to protect, you know, working on this play, working on the next play. Because as you first asked me, you know, writing for the theater and going to the theater is what keeps me inspired.
0: Beautiful. Kate, thank you so, so much. Best of luck with everything in the year ahead. And hopefully we cross paths again someday. It's been a pleasure talking to you.
1: I hope so too. Thank you so much, Trevor.
0: Thank you.
1: All the best to you.
0: I will send you the episode when it's all done and edited and all that stuff. You guys can share as you please, whatever you want to do with it. It's all yours once I'm done with it. So.
1: Great. I think I messed up our timeline.
0: No. Oh my God. It's okay.
1: I think I was like, I'm in rehearsal. I just did learn from the audience. I don't know. I think I lied poorly.
0: Don't worry. But. It's all good. That's why we're pre-recorded. It gets edited. Things can get edited and stuff.
1: Great. Yes. Y'all, your editors got their work cut out for them.
0: Thank you so much, Kate. Appreciate it.
1: Thanks, Trevor. So nice to meet you. Bye.
0: Have a great day. Bye-bye. Huge thanks once again goes out to Kate Cortese for joining us on this edition of In Touch with the Hudson Valley, and for sharing her insight into the creative process, the power of storytelling, and the incredible work being done through New York Stage and Film. If you'd like to experience new theater, attend a performance, make a donation, or learn more about the organization's mission of developing the next generation of plays and musicals, visit www.newyorkstageandfilm.org. 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I'm Trevor Eichler, and thank you for listening to In Touch with the Hudson Valley. I'll see you next time.
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1: Recently, our company softball team lost the big game by one run. Then Dale tried to console us with the quote, "Winning isn't everything." Dale's a loser. I play to win, like early payout from Bet365. If my team goes up big, I get paid out instantly, even if they blow the lead later.
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0: recently, our company softball team lost the big game by one run. 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Dale's a loser. I play to win. 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If my team goes up big, I get paid out instantly, even if they blow the lead later.
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